after this is all peace and serenity and paradise, and you will follow. The Prophet ﷺ used to stand up and make her sit in his place, but this time he couldn't for the first time. And that is what increased the crying of Fatima radiallahu anha, that the Prophet, peace be upon him, couldn't do that for her. And this meant that he had been so sick and unable even to walk or speak. Sallallahu alayhi wa alihi wa sallam. Then Aisha radiallahu anha, she

to be in my mouth as the last person before his death. Everybody loved him. His wives loved him. His children loved him. The companions loved him. And then came the day when the Prophet sallallahu alaihi wasallam passed away. So Aisha radiallahu anha says, I was hugging him and he had his head rested on my sternum over here. And then he lifted his arms up to Allah as if he's saying, I want my Lord. I want my Lord. And Aisha radiallahu anha says, I felt him getting heavier and heavier on my sternum until I looked at him and his eyes were looking at the sky. And then Aisha radiallahu anha, she put him on the floor and went outside and she said, Rasulullah, Rasulullah. Her father Abu Bakr radiallahu anhu had walked away. When he heard the people raising their voice, he rushed back radiallahu anhu and found that the Prophet sallallahu alayhi wasallam's soul had left this world. My brothers and sisters, after that, the people started to cry, of course, and it was a three-day janazah. The first were the angels that prayed on him, and then the companions, and then the others, and people came from all around the world to pray the janazah for the Prophet, beloved sallallahu alayhi wasallam. What kind of a man that so many hearts loved him with all their hearts, including his family, his children, even his enemies felt sorrow for his loss, and yet people still, till today, the enemies of the Prophet sallallahu alaihi wasallam speak so ill of him. Woe to them, and they have a Lord who is going to judge them about all the prophets and messengers of God. My brothers and sisters, after that, the entire Medina was filled with grief and crying. And then Abu Bakr radiallahu anhu stood up and he said his famous word, فَمَنْ كَانَ يَعْبُدُ مُحَمَّدًا فَإِنَّ مُحَمَّدًا قَدْ مَاتْ صَلَّى اللَّهُ عَلَيْهِ. Whoever used to worship Muhammad sallallahu alayhi wa sallam, then Muhammad, peace be upon him, has died. وَمَنْ كَانَ يَعْبُدُ اللَّهَ فَإِنَّ اللَّهَ حَيٌّ لَا يَمُوتْ. But whoever used to always worship Allah, Allah is everlasting. He will never die. In other words, no matter what grief or losses you have in life, remember that Allah will never leave you. Always turn to Allah and find your comfort with Al-Wadood, the close one, the compassionate, the affectionate. My brothers and sisters, my final words. Remember these words. And remember that on Eid, insha'Allah ta'ala, Allah tells you to make takbir. Say Allahu Akbar, which means Allah is greater than everything. Allah is greater than my problems. Allah is greater than my power. Allah is greater than the most powerful. Allah is greater than the oppressors. Allah is greater than anything. He can give me anything. His kingdom is so vast and so on, has so many meanings. Allah is greater than everything and anything. And Allah subhanahu wa ta'ala is the one and only true Lord. We thank him and we send our gratitude to him. Unite with your family and connect your ties as much as you can within your ability. Go and pray with the Muslims in the masajid, in the mosques, men and women and children, even the women who for a religious reason they're not praying, go insha'Allah ta'ala and mix with the Muslims and say Eid Mubarak and may Allah accept your worship. And don't forget your Qurban for whoever is able to afford it. It is a highly recommended sunnah to do it, and in the Hanafi school of thought, it's an obligation for whoever is able to afford it, one on behalf of a family, and if each member can afford it financially, then give qurban, which means you eat from it and feed the poor and needy, or you can send it overseas and people can benefit from it. And Allah subhanahu wa ta'ala rewards for the little that you do tremendously. Remember, brothers and sisters, to dress well and to look well and to smell good and to go out and give your greetings to everyone you know and those you don't know, and look after your neighbors and treat them well and show them the beauty of Islam with your cheer, with your kindness, and with your peace. Brothers and sisters, forgive one another if you can. Make dua for one another as much as you can, and be all of you brothers and sisters. As the Prophet sallallahu alaihi wasallam said in the last sermon and with the verses of the Quran, ya ayyuhan nas inna khalaqnakum min dhakarin wa untha waja'alnakum shu'uban wa qabaila lita'arafu inna akramakum 'indallahi atqakum inna allaha 'alimun khabir. O mankind, we have created you from a single pair of one father and one mother, one male and one female. And we made you into many nations and many tribes so that you may come to know one another. The most honored among you to God, to Allah, is the one who is most God-fearing and most righteous. And Allah is all aware,
all-knowing. May Allah make all of us among the righteous and the accepted. May Allah accept your worship, my brothers and sisters. And may Allah lift the grief and the hardships off you. May Allah subhanahu wa ta'ala relieve and alleviate the suffering of our brothers and sisters here and everywhere around the world, and bring goodness after evil, and bring peace after war. May Allah subhanahu wa ta'ala keep us guided on his right path, and bring to us death

0: while we are on the best of Iman and faith. Wassalamu alaikum wa rahmatullahi wa barakatuh.
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2: That was Sheikh Bilal Assad with The Farewell. Next up is What's On.
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3: Assalamu alaikum, everyone. Welcome again to another episode of What's On in Adelaide. This morning I'm joined with Brother Kev. Assalamu alaikum, Kev. How you going, mate?
2: Welcome, salam. I'm doing just lovely. So
3: that's fantastic. And Eid Mubarak, how was your Eid?
2: My Eid was great.
3: All right, so let's kick off another week of What's On in Adelaide. What's coming up, mate?
2: All right, so first up, Human Appeal brings you Grandma's Supper Club with the Malay community. Gather around the table for a heartfelt evening of Malay food, culture, and community. Enjoy a three-course Malay feast inspired by recipes passed down through generations, made to nourish, connect, and bring people together. Every ticket purchase helps make a difference. On the same day as the event, a meal will be shared with someone experiencing hardship or homelessness in our local community, while profits from the evening will help provide even more meals to those in need. Mind you, the event is on the 2nd of June, on Tuesday, at the Good Social Space Cafe, and it'll be on at 6 p.m., and tickets cost $50 per person. We also still have the AFOPA Palestinian Youth Internship. It is a paid position that you can apply for right now. Are you a Palestinian? Are you under 30? And do you want to support Palestinians in South Australia? Well, you can by applying with the email projects@afopa.com.au, or you can ring the phone number 0431-222-113 by the 15th of June.
3: Also coming up, we have the ICRA College Eid Carnival on Sunday, the 7th of June, from 12 p.m. to 5 p.m. There's food, rides, fun, community. The whole family is welcome. It's a gold coin entry. And also at 3:30 p.m., join our principal, Dr. Hani Abul Khair, for a live tour of the school. So you can see the future and ask your questions there. 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What else is going on, Kev?
2: So the Al Ansar Community Center brings you the Eid ul Adha Barbecue, a day of food, fun, and community. 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It's a free barbecue for everyone. It's on Saturday, the 6th of June at 11 a.m. until 5 p.m. at Fremont Park. Enjoy a variety of stalls and activities: henna, face paint, tea and coffee, sweets and desserts, fairy floss, popcorn, modest clothing, activities, challenges, and prizes. Fun for all ages, with good food, great company, and a strong community. All right, so what do you have, Khalid?
3: Also, we've got a few events coming up by IMELSA, the Islamic and Middle East Library of South Australia. Coming up on the 6th of June, they have the library open day. That's from 9 a.m. to 6 p.m. And that IMELSA is at 6 Rosetta Street, West Croydon, South Australia. Also on the 7th of June, from 10 a.m. to 12:30 p.m., they have the Introduction to the Library and Islamic Studies. And also later in the month, on the 21st of June, which is a Sunday, they have Conversations with Meaning at the library. So there's a few events going on there, and we'll post up that information onto our website at www.airfm.com.au. What else is going on, Kev?
2: Human Appeal brings you Streets to Islam, Brothers Eid Meet. 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It'll be on the 6th of June from 6:30 p.m. until 9:30 p.m. Also at the Good Social Cafe. Dinner will be included for brothers aged 16 and above, and it will cost $20 per entry. You can register via the link or QR code, which will also be provided in our website. What else is on, Khaled?
3: Also coming up by Muslim Vote Matters, there's the Make Your Voice Count. It's in regards to the Royal Commission on Anti-Semitism and Social Cohesion. So they're wanting us to help shape a fair and inclusive Australia. So make your submission. Muslim Vote Matters is hosting an online information sessions to help community members understand the process and prepare an effective individual submission before the 14th of June deadline. So their online information sessions, there's two of them. One's on Sunday, the 31st of May, which is later today, at 8:30 p.m. to 9:30 p.m. Eastern Standard Time. So it will be 8 p.m. to 9 p.m. here in Adelaide. And the other one is next Sunday on the 7th of June from 8 p.m. to 9 p.m. So it is important Muslim Australians and other affected communities are part of the conversation, and that our experiences, concerns and perspectives are properly heard. Registration for that will be available again on our website. We'll give that information to you, and you can go to www.airfm.com.au. And that about does it from us here today. Jazakallah khair. Thank you so much, Brother Kev.
2: Thank you. Assalamu alaikum.
3: 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Thank you, everyone, for listening, and enjoy the rest of your Sunday. And we'll be back again, inshallah, next Sunday morning as well. 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Assalamu alaikum.
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4: Good morning, Air FM listeners. With all the focus on the wider Middle East situation, it is easy to forget that Israel is still launching daily attacks on our brothers and sisters in Gaza. So here is an update. As of late May 2026, the overall Palestinian death toll in Gaza since October 7, 2023, stands at approximately 72,757 killed and over 172,645 injured, according to the latest Gaza Health Ministry figures. Independent studies, including peer-reviewed analyses in The Lancet Global Health, confirmed the true number of violent deaths through early 2025 already exceeded 75,000, with thousands more from indirect causes like disease and collapsed healthcare. In the last 7 days, Israeli military actions, including airstrikes, shelling, gunfire, and drone strikes, have continued on a near daily basis, resulting in roughly 15 to 25 additional deaths and dozens of injuries. Recent incidents include an airstrike on May 26th, killing at least 7 Palestinians in central Gaza's Maghazi camp, along with other strikes on residential areas in Gaza City and elsewhere, as reported by medics and local authorities. No new starvation deaths were specifically reported in the past week. Overall, Gaza authorities and aid groups documented hundreds of starvation and malnutrition-related deaths during the peak of the crisis in 2025, many of them children. Famine conditions declared earlier were declared over by late 2025 after ceasefire-related aid improvements, but acute food insecurity and malnutrition risks remain high for large parts of the population, especially children, pregnant women, and the elderly. The ceasefire, which took effect on October 10th to 11th, 2025, under the U.S. brokered plan, remains in place, but extremely fragile now deep into its 7th month. Phase 1 brought partial hostage releases, some increase in aid, and Israeli redeployment toward the so-called Yellow Line. Phase 2 was meant to advance disarmament, governance, and reconstruction, but progress has largely stalled amid disputes over sequencing, aid access, and political arrangements. Humanitarian supplies improved modestly at first, yet full-scale rebuilding has barely started amid persistent insecurity. Saudi Arabia, which has pledged significant direct funding, around $1 billion toward Gaza's recovery as part of broader Gulf commitments, has expressed growing disappointment with the slow pace of reconstruction efforts. Riyad has highlighted that much of the promised aid remains undisbursed due to ongoing Israeli restrictions on materials, access, and movement, which have severely hampered rebuilding projects and left critical infrastructure in ruins. Palestinian authorities and monitors report ongoing systematic IDF ceasefire violations, with more than 2,400 documented incidents since October 2025. These have caused over 800 Palestinian deaths and around 2,300 injuries since the truce began, plus hundreds of bodies recovered from rubble. Violations include repeated airstrikes and bombing of civilian areas, artillery and tank shelling on neighborhoods and displacement camps, direct gunfire often near or beyond designated lines, drone attacks, raids, and property demolitions across the strip, continuing on a near daily basis. This pattern of continued military activity keeps the suffering real and daily. Families grieving fresh losses, communities living in fear, and hopes for genuine recovery fading even as the world looks elsewhere. We'll keep monitoring closely and bring you the latest. This has been your Gaza summary for AirFM. Stay safe, stay informed, and take care. The situation in the Middle East as of May 28, 2026. The 2026 Iran war, launched February 28 by coordinated U.S.-Israeli strikes on Iranian nuclear sites, military infrastructure, and leadership, killing Supreme Leader Ali Khamenei, entered a fragile U.S.-Iran ceasefire in early April, which has been extended amid Pakistan and Oman-mediated talks. Iran retaliated with ballistic missiles and drones targeting Israel, U.S. bases, and Gulf areas. Hezbollah joined on March 2nd with rocket and FPV drone attacks on northern Israel, prompting Israeli airstrikes deep into Lebanon, including Beirut suburbs and ground operations south of the Litani River. Both sides have accused each other of ceasefire violations since the nominal mid-April truce. Houthis and Iraqi militias conducted limited actions. The Strait of Hormuz remains a flashpoint with Iranian tolls/control attempts and U.S. naval presence, Project Freedom escorts disrupting shipping and keeping oil prices volatile. Casualties are in the thousands regionally, with massive displacement primarily in Lebanon. Balanced analyses, Scott Ritter, John Kiriakou, Colonel Douglas McGregor, plus Western media perspective. Scott Ritter argues the U.S./Israel effort against Iran has largely collapsed, with Iran showing resilience through hypersonic missiles, drone swarms, and sustained capabilities. He warns ongoing Lebanon operations and Hormuz brinkmanship risk renewed escalation. John Kiriakou views the conflict as heavily influenced by Israeli priorities rather than core U.S. interests. Iran posed no direct existential threat to the U.S., regime change objectives failed, and sustained diplomacy is essential. Colonel Douglas McGregor warns of an escalation trap for the U.S., with Iran demonstrating strategic staying power and exposing vulnerabilities in prolonged operations. He sees limited off-ramps without major policy shifts. Western media, Guardian, Al Jazeera, Reuters, Britannica report U.S.-Israeli tactical degradations of Iranian and Hezbollah capabilities, alongside high interception rates, while documenting persistent counterstrikes, civilian tolls, especially in Lebanon, Hormuz disruptions, fragile truces strained by mutual violations, and ongoing diplomatic efforts. Trump's constantly changing claims versus conflict reality. Trump's statements have evolved rapidly. Early boasts of decisive victories and regime change implications, threats to finish the job or hit power plants, claims of nearing completion, Iran negotiating on fumes, and imminent deals. He has announced ceasefires as paths to peace, floated short deadlines, pushed Project Freedom for Hormuz, and recently said the U.S. won't rush but expects a deal soon or will resume action. Reality week 13 plus. No full regime collapse in Iran. Ongoing Hezbollah actions and Israeli operations in Lebanon, with reported violations on both sides. Contested Hormuz access, stalled comprehensive talks on nuclear issues/sanctions, and extended fragile truces, highlighting gaps between swift resolution rhetoric and persistent on-ground volatility. Outline of regional damage, including destruction in Israel from on-ground videos/reports via citizen/resident/Israeli independent sources. Damage is asymmetric and severe. Gaza. Fragile prior ceasefires holding unevenly amid periodic violence and ongoing humanitarian strain. Lebanon. extensive Israeli airstrikes, for example, over 120 targets in single days, and ground operations have caused heavy residential, agricultural, and infrastructure destruction across southern villages and Beirut suburbs. This has displaced over 1.2 million Lebanese civilians, many from southern areas, exacerbating refugee flows and long-term suffering. Iran, significant hits on nuclear/military/naval sites and some civilian areas, retaliatory capacity degraded, but reconstitution ongoing during ceasefire. Oil production impacted. Israel, reflecting videos/reports from Israeli residents, citizen smartphone footage, local first responders, and independent channels. Iranian ballistic missiles, often with cluster munitions, and Hezbollah rockets/FPV drones have caused documented localized destruction. Northern Israel, Safed, Nahara, Kiryat Shmona, Galilee/Golan, Haifa. Barrages and drone strikes damaged buildings, vehicles, infrastructure, and military sites. For example, direct hits on homes, barracks, Iron Dome-related targets. Videos show craters, fires, shattered structures, emergency responses, and injuries. Central areas, Tel Aviv, Petah Tikva, Shoham, Rishon LeZion. Impacts on apartments, kindergartens, roads. Resident footage captures debris, smoke, hospital visits, sirens, and disruptions. Penetrations have produced visible civilian/property damage despite most interceptions. Balanced assessment of volatility, plus what I think happens in the next 4 weeks, to late June 2026. Volatility remains high and fluid. Iran ceasefire extended but strained by Hormuz issues. Lebanon truce repeatedly tested by operations, counterstrikes, and mutual violation accusations. Risks of miscalculation persist. Ritter, Kiriakou, and McGregor highlight Iranian endurance, U.S./Israeli operational challenges, and difficulties finding clear exits. Western coverage notes tactical elements and diplomacy, but acknowledges ongoing violence, displacement, especially in Lebanon, and humanitarian costs. Core disputes, nuclear program, proxies, shipping, sustained tension. My analysis for the next 4 weeks. Diplomacy will likely dominate with further short-term extensions. Iran track via mediators. Lebanon truce under pressure. And incremental Hormuz management efforts. Reduced but persistent flare-ups in Lebanon are probable amid operations versus responses. Trump's framing will continue emphasizing leverage and progress toward a deal. Best case, continued fragile stabilization with eased economic pressures. Worst case, violations sparking limited renewed exchanges. Overall, trends point to tense, partial de-escalation rather than full resolution, volatile, fast-moving, and high stakes with global ripple effects.
2: Thank you, Grok, and thank you all for joining us this week. Thanks to Sheikh Bilal Assad, Khalid, and Aziz.
5: Eid Mubarak, and thanks for joining us. Next is a nasheed titled Come to Islam by Abdul.
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1: Good morning and welcome to Sunday Jazz Cafe. I'm your host, Richard Michael, for the next 2 hours. I hope you can hang around and listen to some good jazz. If you don't have any of this jazz, seek it out because it should be quite good. Hopefully you like it. Let's start off with some Freddie Hubbard from his album High Blues Pressure, and this is the title track from that album, recorded in 1968.

Freddie Hubbard from his album High Blues Pressure, recorded in 1968. And that was the title track from that album, High Blues Pressure, with James Spaulding, Benny Maupin, Herbie Lewis, Ronnie Barron in that band, and it was a big band album, so too many to list. It is currently 10:08 here at Radio Adelaide 101.5 on your radio dial, DAB Plus Network, or you can catch up with previous shows or listen live on the web. 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Radio Adelaide, and it will take you to Sunday Jazz Cafe. I'm your host, Richard Michael. I hope you're going to have a nice day. It's currently sunny out there with a top of 17, and it is currently around about 16 degrees. Let's move on to Johnny Little, and Johnny Little is spelled L-Y-T-L-E. Recorded an album in 1972 entitled People and Love. This is track one, Where is the Love? Johnny Little.

Johnny Little from his album People and Love. And that track was Where Is the Love? And that track, that album is recorded on the Milestone record label in 1972 with Marvin Cabell on flute, alto flute, tenor saxophone, Butch Cornell on organ and electric piano, Bob Crenshaw electric bass, Jasper Carter on drums, Arthur Jenkins Jr. on the congas, and Betty Glamon on the harp. Let's move on to, well, let's move on 54 years, should I say, and Jasmine Myra has recorded a new album. She's from the UK. She's an alto saxophonist. And the album is entitled Where Light Settles. So this is probably a good comparison from 1972 to 2026. And this is Likeness and Shadow.

Jasmine Myra from her latest album, Where Light Settles. And that track was Likeness and Shadow. I think that stacks up pretty well with Johnny Little from 1972. If you like that, check out Jasmine Myra. You will be rewarded. She's an alto saxophonist from Leeds in the UK. Moved to London, and that's where she resides. Rhianna Hendricks on flute, Aaron Kent on alto flute, clarinet, Ben Haskins on guitar, Jasper Green on piano, and as in the last track, Alice Roberts on harp. Great to see the harp coming back into jazz. I really like those albums with harp in it, especially some of those early Blue Notes. Let's move on to another UK artist, Peter Horsfall. He's a trumpeter. Records for the Banger Factory label. I think this is a fantastic new album. Recorded in, or his new album anyway, recorded in 2025. From an album entitled Electric Relaxation, and this is Azure.

Peter Horsfall from his album recorded in 2025, entitled Electric Relaxation, and that track was Azure. Peter Horsfall was a trumpeter slash singer, well worth having a listen to if you like current UK jazz, which is really going well. I think it's very exciting at the moment, what the jazz that's happening over there. Let's go back in time once again to 1969 and a Blue Note record recorded by Duke Pearson. And it's entitled Now Hear This. And the track I'm going to play today from that album is The Days of Wine and Roses. So let's get out there in the sunshine for the last day of autumn and have a bit of Days of Wine and Roses.

The Days of Wine and Roses from Duke Pearson's album Now Hear This, recorded in 1969 on Blue Note Records. Big band at its best? Well, not at its best, because we have some Count Basie arranged by Quincy Jones coming up later in the show. If you hang around, you will hear that and maybe compare notes. Let's hope so. Send us a comment if you like. 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Paul Chambers' Sextet recorded an

you know, just a bit average. Paul Chambers on bass, Donald Byrd trumpet, John Coltrane on tenor saxophone, Kenny Burrell on guitar, and Horace Silver on piano, with Philly Joe Jones on the drums. Fantastic album. Everyone should have this in their core jazz collection, in my opinion. This is Omicron from Whims of Chambers, recorded in 1957.

Omicron from Paul Chambers' sextet. And that album is Whims of Chambers, recorded in 1957. So that's 69 years ago. I hope you enjoyed that one. And shout out to John, fellow presenter here at Radio Adelaide. He also presents shows on Primetime Jazz and on Sunday Jazz Cafe. I hope you liked that one. Let's move on to some Gene Ammons. And this is a medium-sized band recorded in 1956. Around about probably an octet with Art Taylor on drums, Art Farmer on trumpet, Jackie McLean on alto saxophone, Duke Jordan on piano, Addison Farmer on bass, and Candido on the congas. This is from an album entitled The Happy Blues, Gene Ammons All Stars. Can't We Be Friends? Well, I hope so.

Gene Ammons and the All-Stars recorded an album in 1956 entitled The Happy Blues. That track was Can't We Be Friends? And I know that everyone here at Radio Adelaide are friends, so let's keep those good friends vibes going. I hope you're enjoying your Sunday Jazz Cafe. I'm your host, Richard Michael. It is currently 10:57 on the Radio Adelaide clock. Big shout out to Marcus Davies, who is listening on his outdoor speaker in Montrose in Melbourne. So we are coming through loud and clear interstate. I hope he keeps listening. I know he did subscribe last year, so that was great. Let's move on to something a bit more, not modern, but current. Branford Marsalis Trio recorded an album in 1996 entitled The Dark Keys. This is a track, and it's very appropriate for the last day of autumn. And to round out the last hour, the first hour of Sunday Jazz Cafe. This is 1,000 Autumns.

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Count Basie with arranger Quincy Jones. Recorded an album in 1966 entitled Live at the Sands, and in brackets before Frank. And if you know that album, Live at the Sands, Frank Sinatra, this album was recorded before Frank went on stage, and they, Quincy Jones and Count Basie, warmed the crowd up with this album. Have a listen to it on your streaming service or however you listen to your music, because it's a fantastic big band album, and I think that everyone would be rewarded by listening to that if you're into jazz. Let's move on to another 70s album that's a bit overlooked by an artist, David Young. Recorded an album in 1971 just entitled David Young. David Young's a tenor saxophonist, and he's playing with a killer band, Sonny Fortune on baritone sax and flute, Virgil Jones on trumpet, Harold Mayburn Jr. on the piano, the magnificent Richard Davis on bass, and Idris Muhammad on the drums, keeping the rhythm section nice and tight. This is a, maybe he'd been to Australia, I don't know, but he entitled this song called Down Yonder.

Down Yonder by David Young from his self-titled album, just entitled David Young, recorded in 1971 on Mainstream Records. And the reason I played that was because you can hear that type of music on Primetime Jazz on Wednesdays between 8 and 10 p.m. But I thought I'd throw that one in on a Sunday just to get everybody up and about. I hope you are enjoying a nice coffee, or maybe even because 11:18, maybe your first red wine of the day while you're cooking the barbecue or doing whatever you're doing. I hope you're having a great day. 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You're listening to Sunday Jazz Cafe. I'm your presenter, Richard Michael, for the next 40 minutes. I hope you're enjoying the show. Let's move on to a trio album recorded by Ahmad Jamal. And it was recorded in 1970 on Impulse Records. In the reviews that I've read, they just say, cool jazz post-bop. So let's get into Ahmad Jamal's album, The Awakening, with Jamal Nasser on bass and Frank Gant on drums. And this is entitled Patterns.

Ahmad Jamal from his album recorded in 1970 on Impulse Records, entitled Patterns. And the album is The Awakening. And if you ever see that album in a record shop, either on CD or vinyl, grab it absolutely, because you will be rewarded. And it's, I would say it's an essential for every jazz record collector. Let's move on to another album recorded in 1957. And it is entitled, as I lose my notes, just turning the page, it's entitled Jazz Contrasts, Kenny Dorham and Sonny Rollins. And the reason I'm playing this is because Sonny Rollins passed away, and I think he was around about 94 years old, but still playing. So he will be sadly missed. I could have played some of his solo records, but I thought, no, I'll do a duo album, well, a collaborative album with Kenny Dorham, and this is entitled My Old Flame. R.I.P. Sonny Rollins.

That's my tribute to Sonny Rollins, who has sadly passed away in his mid-90s, so he's had a fair innings. And that was My Old Flame, recorded with Kenny Dorham. And that album was recorded in 1957 with Kenny Dorham on trumpet, Sonny Rollins on tenor saxophone, Frank Jones on piano, Oscar Pettiford on bass, Max Roach on drums, Betty Glamon on the harp. And it was produced by Oren Keepnews on Riverside Records. Let's move on to a reasonably new album for me. This is Emil Brandquist Trio, and they are from Germany. This is contemporary jazz recorded on Skip Records in 2025. And because it's Sonny Rollins passed away, this track is called Up in the Sky, where Sonny would be with all the gods.

from Germany. That is Emil Brandquist Trio, and that track was entitled Up in the Sky. Really open and spacious trio album. Well worth checking out. Recorded on Skip Records in 2025. We're going to go to some Ken McIntyre. And he recorded for Steeplechase Records in 1979 and did an album entitled Chasing the Sun. And this track is Coconut Bread. 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And also Sunday Jazz Cafe, the show you are listening to now, between 10 and 12 on any Sunday, when John, Lizzie, Steve and Michael present jazz, just like myself. I hope you're enjoying the show. This is Ken McIntyre, Coconut Bread.

McIntyre, and that track was Coconut Bread from his album recorded on Steeplechase, Chasing the Sun. Ken McIntyre is a multi-instrumentalist. He plays alto saxophone, flute, bassoon, oboe and bass clarinet on this album, with Hakeem Jami on the bass and Beaver Harris on the drums. It was recorded in New York City in, as I said, 1979. Check it out if you like that sort of almost a Cuban New York flavour. Well worth having a listen. Speaking of having a listen, it's time we had a bit of chaos on Sunday Jazz Cafe, and I'm referring to Wayne Shorter's album The Seeing Eye, and this song is entitled Chaos, recorded for Blue Note in 1966 with Wayne Shorter on tenor saxophone, Freddie Hubbard on trumpet flugelhorn, Gretchen Moncur III on with trombone, James Spaulding alto saxophone, Herbie Hancock on piano, Ron Carter bass, Joe Chambers on the drums. I think there's a formation of some groups coming up there from this album.

Just a bit of chaos from Wayne Shorter from his album The All-Seeing Eye, recorded in 1966 on Blue Note Records in the Van Gelder Studios. I hope you enjoyed that one. Let's hope it woke up all the gardeners out there, and because they're probably pulling weeds and need a bit of distraction. Let's move on to a current album recorded by trumpeter Ella Grace. And she's from Chicago. Recorded an album in 2026 in March. The album is entitled Figments, and this song is Dandelion.

We're coming to the end of Sunday Jazz Cafe. I hope you've enjoyed the show. My name is Richard Michael. This is Sunday Jazz Cafe. Until next time we meet, I hope you enjoy your jazz. Don't forget to listen to Primetime Jazz this Wednesday between 8 and 10 and Sunday Jazz Cafe this time next week on any given Sunday. Enjoy your day.

Good afternoon, everyone, and welcome to today's episode of the Indian Wave Show on Radio Adelaide 101.5 FM, Rich and Real. I'm Dipali, your host for today, along with Chetan, who's managing the technicals as well as production. Hope you enjoy the next hour with us. And again, a very warm welcome to all our listeners, old and new. I often get asked, what sorts of shows do you enjoy doing? Sometimes you have guests on the show, sometimes you don't have guests. And is there any particular show or particular type of show that you like doing? Well, that's a difficult question to answer. And honestly, I don't really have any favorite. It's always wonderful to have guests on the show. But I enjoy doing shows without any guests as well. I hope our listeners enjoy both these types of shows as well. Because even though we don't sometimes have a guest on our show, and today is one of them, it is no less interesting, and it's filled with the same interesting and engaging conversations, eclectic music, and a very popular segment, Books at Bedtime. So let's get ready for this wonderful talk show for the next hour. It's 31st of May, it's 2 o'clock to be precise, and this is the last day of a very important month for Radio Adelaide. It's Subscriber Fest for the month of May, yo. And as I said, it's very important for Radio Adelaide, which is Adelaide's very first community radio station. For more than 50 years, we have been doing something that no one else in Adelaide does quite like we do. 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So let's all of us make this month of Subscriber Fest a great success and ensure that this our Radio Adelaide is always on the fixture on Adelaide's scene for as long as it's been. And let's keep going. And now we'll listen to the first track of the day, which is from the movie Kars. The song is Paisa Ye Paisa. It is sung by Kishore Kumar with music by Lakshmikant Parilar and lyrics are by Anand Bakshe. And after this song, I'll tell you what else has made this month really memorable for me. Let's listen to our first track.

A few days ago, on the 20th of May precisely, I was discussing financial planning with someone who just started in their first job. And there's a very, very interesting reason why that date has remained so stuck in my memory. I don't think I'm going to forget it very soon. Now, don't think I'm any financial expert in any financial matters. Like, nobody really ever would ask any advice from me. So it was just more of a corridor conversation I was having with somebody who's just recently started working. And we were surfing on the internet and looking up things and everything. And you know what? It turns out that 20th of May is National Be a Millionaire Day. Can you believe it? There's a day, National Millionaire Day, on 20th of May. Both of us had a good laugh about it. So what better day to start financial planning than on National Millionaire Day? There can't be any better day. I guess not. Of course, I was not aware of this day till then, but apparently it holds very significant meaning for those who aspire for financial success. And if you're really being honest with ourselves, all of us have dreamt of being a millionaire sometime or the other. Now, when you think about being a millionaire, what's the first thing that comes to your mind? Travel without care. Be a philanthropist. Be debt-free. Buy that flash car. But whatever your personal goals, why not just do at least one thing that makes you feel like a million on that day? So go on and celebrate a belated National Be a Millionaire Day with something really special. A spa, a massage, a beautiful movie, or test drive your dream car, whatever you wish. The whole point is to focus on whatever makes you feel rich. And if you don't have any ideas, our next song talks a few of these things. This is from the movie Bazaar, sung by Yo-Yo Honey Singh. Music and lyrics are by him as well. Other singers are Singhista, Simran Kaur, and Homi Dilwala has also contributed to the lyrics.

Doesn't this song have a lovely vibe? But if this song gives you ideas about all the fun things that are possible when you have a million stashed away somewhere, the road to that sweet spot is often very long and hard. You need to talk the talk and walk the walk for that lifestyle. But I will leave you out the boring bits. I don't think you would like to listen to financial advice on a Sunday afternoon talk show, especially after my open disclosure at the outset. But if you really need some motivation to get started, let me tell you a fun fact. About 4/5 of the world's millionaires have earned their own wealth to become first-generation millionaires. Only 20% inherited their money. Now let that sink in as we listen to our next track from the movie, Kaante.

Now, this was a very popular song when it was released. The track was composed by Anand Raj Anand, while lyrics are by Dev Kohli. The vocals are a combination by the film's actors and playback singers, Sanjay Dutt, Shan, Zubeen Garg, Anand Raj Anand and Sudesh Bhosle. Kaate was a very slick movie and was based on Reservoir Dogs. In fact, it was started as the unofficial remake of the Quentin Tarantino classic. Interestingly, Quentin Tarantino himself had publicly praised the movie, and he specifically appreciated how the Bollywood adaptation deeply explored the characters' past lives, something he had intentionally left ambiguous in his original film. I'm sure this song will stay in your head for a long time. There's something else that's very special about this song too. One of the singers in this phenomenal song is the great Zubeen Garg, who is no longer with us. He was a legendary singer, songwriter and cultural icon from Assam, which is one of the states in northeastern India. He was a multi-instrumentalist. In fact, I think he could play 12 instruments, vocalist, and has recorded over thousands of songs in 40 languages. As I said, he hailed from the northeastern state of Assam, and he's revered as a cultural icon there. The track we just heard was one of those songs which catapulted him to national fame. He was prolific in his music output, averaging around 800 songs per year. Just imagine the sheer mental and physical stamina required for such an endeavor. But the secret perhaps lay in his approach to music and singing. For him, music, singing, composing was not something he did as a job for a living. It was as natural as breathing for him. But he was more than all of that. He became a multimillionaire, starting from very, very humble roots. And he's a very good example of how self-made millionaires are made. But he's not remembered only for his songs, but of his philanthropy as well. He stood by whatever he felt right. What he once said in an interview is very relevant to our show today. He said, "If my money becomes my sole purpose, I won't remain Zubeen Garg. I have never worked for money. That was never what my parents taught me. How much wealth can you carry beyond death? Even if you amass 2,000 crores, none of it follows you. What remains then? Only what lies beyond." And that's what has stayed with everybody. He actively championed the identity of Northeast India, and he was what we would say is a grassroots philanthropist. He actually opened his home for people who had been affected by the floods and everything. He never shied away from standing for whatever he believed in. He very tragically and very unfortunately, he passed away in drowning at a very young age of 52 years, and he's left behind a colossal legacy. We can have an entire show dedicated to him. But for the moment, another number in his immortal voice. Interestingly, he was named after the great composer Zubeen Mehta. Our next song now comes upon air. It's a song from Ya Ali, from the movie Gangster. Music is by Preetam Chakraborty and lyrics are by Syed Kabri.

And since we are on the topic of millionaires, do you know who was the first millionaire? Well, if you use it to define the first person to hold a million in currency, then it was John Jacob Astor, who is widely recognized as the first millionaire in the United States. In Australia, that recognition goes to James Tyson. But if the name of John Jacob Astor rings a bell, that's because of one of his descendants. John Jacob IV is also famous for quite an unfortunate occurrence. He was aboard the disaster that is Titanic, or that was the Titanic. With the amount of money in his bank, he would have built many more Titanics. However, when he was faced with absolute mortal danger, when Titanic was sinking, he chose to do what was morally right. His pregnant wife had been given a spot on the lifeboat, the policy obviously being women and children first. But John Jacob Astor IV gave up his spot in a lifeboat to save two frightened children. Millionaire Isidor Strauss, co-owner of Macy's, was also on the Titanic along with his wife Ida. He said, "I will never enter a lifeboat before other men." Ida also chose to spend her last moments with her husband and gave up her spot to her maid. These wealthy individuals preferred to part with their wealth and even their lives rather than compromise their moral principles. Such brave and selfless people deserve to be remembered. Of course, taking such a morally right stand can be very isolating. We all feel alone once in a while and seems there is no support at all. And it is no use having millions in the banks, as these great people have taught, and being morally bankrupt. But sometimes when you're treading this path, it can feel extremely lonely. And our next song, a very inspirational one, is for exactly those situations. It's the perfect choice for such times. It has given emotional support to countless people. In a nutshell, this song means, when no one responds to your call, walk alone. This is one song that resonates at every level of your existence, practical, emotional, and spiritual. In the immortal words of the great guru Rabindranath Tagore, the song Ekla Chala Re, in this version from the movie Kahani, sung by Amitabh Bachchan and music by Vishal Shekhar, comes up on air now.

or what exactly is a millionaire? Simply speaking, it's somebody with a net worth of at least 1 million units of currency. So obviously, a person with 1 million bucks of low-value currency will not be as rich as a millionaire in an affluent country. And by the way, the word itself is quite recent, having been coined in 1719 to describe speculators who earned millions of livres in the Mississippi French bubble before it burst. Now, that is something for you to Google and search now, because I'm not going to elaborate on that. So right from the beginning, though, it appears that speculation is not the best way to earn your millions. But really, not sure what was going on in people's mind at that time to make having 1 million units of currency relevant. I mean, not in the hundreds of years of civilization before then did humanity come up with a word for someone who had accumulated, say, 100 useful rock tools. But somehow the word millionaire has stuck, even though inflation has reduced the value of 1 million significantly. Basically, someone with $1 million today is relatively less wealthy than someone who had 1 million a century ago. Nonetheless, being 1 millionaire today is an increasingly achievable goal. Now, most people think that you can spot 1 millionaire miles away. They think they drive flashy cars, wear expensive clothes, shoes, watches, etc. Nothing could be far away from the truth. Most people actually become millionaires by living quite modestly, saving early, not falling prey to instant gratification. They realize the value of money multiplying over time. They rarely impulse buy. They take all saving and investment extremely seriously. And they avoid debt like the plague. They don't become rich overnight. I mean to say, many might not even be aware they are millionaires. And even if they do, they don't think much of it. They just go doing their work quietly. They know it is that money making is a marathon. It's not a sprint. But whatever it is, wealthy or not, there's a way to be more content with what you have. The whole purpose of that is to be living happier with less. So let's challenge ourselves to refresh our perspective. Can you think of any ways to do that? Think over this as we listen to our next musical offering of the day. A very philosophical song in the golden voice of Mukesh from the movie Dharam Karam. It gently reminds us that wealth is temporary and we should focus more on enjoying the present. Lyrics are by Majroom Sultanpuri and music is by Raul Dev Barman. The song Ek Din Bik Jayega Mati Ke Mool now comes in.

Sometimes, little things can help us in changing our perspective. Basically, for a moment, take off our wealth goggles. Decades of good living has conditioned us not only to live a comfortable life, but we think we need more to live better. We are tending to think that luxuries are essentials. But even like few small things, if we can just drive a bit further away from where we live and see how comfortably we could live with less. If you're on an overseas holidays, try a local village or a community beyond the comfort of a resort. Maybe volunteer to help those less fortunate or go a week without eating out. Then what really is the true measure of wealth?

if we set it in a future amount, like, oh, when I earn this much amount, I'll be wealthy. It's never going to be a fixed amount. We are always going to be chasing something or the other. So that's why maybe it's time we change our perspective. Because if 1 million can't make us truly happy, will 2 million really be enough? Or do we really need more? And with that, we now come to the last segment of our show, Books at Bedtime. But before that, I'm going to repeat an important announcement that I made earlier. As we said, for and those of you who have joined in later, May is a very important month for Radio Adelaide because it's a month of Subscriber Fest. 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I hope you started thinking after our conversation today. 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Now, this announcement, Ben, has been really the theme of our interesting conversation today because it's about money. But isn't it money that makes the world go round? And only not only that, it also is very much needed for all these wonderful radio waves to go around and reach all of you, our lovely listeners. Now, for Books at Bedtime today, I have chosen not a book, but a journal. Now, can you guess what it's about? More on that after our next song, which might give you an idea. It's from the movie Gulal. And the lyrics, singing, as well as the music are by Piyush Mishra. Aram Hai Prachand now comes upon air.

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this show today, we have touched upon how people have made their mark in the world on the basis of their own grit and determination. We all of us have some goals, aspirations, dreams, an innate desire to tap into our potential. We all have dreams we want to realize, but we also have fears that hold us back. Keeping a manifestation journal is one of the ways you can learn to go out of our comfort zone and bring a positive result in our lives. A manifestation journal is actually a focused workbook. It is used to clarify goals and reprogram your mindset using the law of attraction. Basically, when you think positively, when you think of good things, the universe makes sure that all the stars align. It basically turns your vague dreams into concrete goals, and it replaces self-doubt with positive affirmations and primes your brain to notice opportunities. You seize opportunities and leads to tangible success. It has worked for many, and maybe it will work for you too. And with that, we now come to the end of our show. We hope you have enjoyed listening to it as much as Chetan and I have enjoyed bringing it to you. The next song will now come up on air. It is from the movie Ankush, with lyrics by Abhilash. The music is by Kuldeep Singh. It is sung by Pushpa Pagdare and Sushma Sreshtam. If time permits, we will have a few more songs up on air afterwards, and the credits of the songs can be accessed on our playlist. So before we end our show, I'm going to share one of my favorite quotes with you. It's by Tim Notke. Hard work beats talent when talent doesn't work hard. Enjoy the rest of the weekend and have a great week ahead.

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I'm your host, Eve Kerr, and today we're diving into the heart of nature, exploring the harmony, the energy, and the profound connection that nature has with our souls. Indeed, we're going to be focusing on the theme of nature, so we'll explore the powerful and timeless connection between nature and the human spirit. Beyond its physical presence, nature has a deep, profound spiritual significance, one that speaks directly to our souls.

has always been perceived as a source of wisdom, healing, and inspiration. In the past, nature was seen as sacred, with mountains, rivers, and forests considered to be the dwelling places of gods and spirits. Indeed, there's a perfect energy in nature, one that resonates with the deepest parts of our spirits, aligning us with the earth and with the universe. When we connect with nature, we tap into a source of balance, peace, and healing. This connection isn't just physical, it's emotional, spiritual, and energetic. Nature walks and meditation in nature can both reconnect us with the earth and help us find peace, clarity, and to ground ourselves.

Nature, of course, is not separate from us, but rather it's an extension of our own being. When we feel lost, anxious, or disconnected, nature and its infinite wisdom helps us find balance and harmony within ourselves. Nature vibrates at a frequency that is both grounding and elevating at the same time, and with that, it helps in balancing the physical with the spiritual. The earth's energy helps us to clear away any negative energy and bring us back into alignment with our true nature. When we immerse ourselves in nature, we realign our own energy, heal our spirit, and reconnect with the universal flow of life.

in today's show, we'll explore nature through the language of music. We'll explore tracks that embody the theme of nature, capturing different aspects of nature, and show how music, much like nature, has the power to move us, to heal us, and to connect us with higher vibrations. And to start off this nature-connecting journey, we'll play a track that speaks to the deep spiritual connection we all have with the natural world, and that's The River of Dreams by Billy Joel. The imagery of the rivers, forests, and night skies in this song takes us on a journey through the subconscious with nature as our own guide. So, as you listen to The River of Dreams, imagine yourselves immersed in the scenes and feel the energy of the river flow through you, harmonizing your spirit with nature here on Soulful Echoes Radio Adelaide 101.5 FM. Here's Billy Joel.

The River of Dreams by Billy Joel, a magical track from his 1993 album River of Dreams that takes us on an emotional and spiritual journey through the wonders of nature.

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And now we continue our exploration of nature with a powerful track that digs deep into the connection we have with the earth, and that's The Seed by Aurora. The Seed is all about our relationship with nature and the need to protect it. It reminds us that the natural world is priceless and irreplaceable, and it reminds us where we all come from, that is our true roots. As you listen to The Seed, let it remind you of the power of nature to ground and to heal. So let's immerse ourselves in the grounding energy of The Seed here on Soulful Echoes Radio Adelaide 101.5 FM. Here's Aurora.

The Seed by Aurora, a beautiful track from her album A Different Kind of Human. Step 2, that reminds us of our deep connection to the earth, the importance of nature, and strengthens our own connection to nature.

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And now we move to a song that takes us on a cosmic trip, blending the beauty of nature with a touch of fantasy, and that's Gaia by Valencia. This song is named after Gaia, the ancient Greek goddess of the earth, symbolizing everything that is life-giving and that is nurturing. Gaia captures the delicate balance of nature and the energy that flows through all living things. So as you listen to Gaia, let it fill your hearts with the love of nature and the beauty of nature that is all around us. Here's Valencia.

Gaia by Valencia. An amazing track from his 1993 album Valencia that strengthens our connection to the grounding force of the earth.

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And now we move to an iconic track that brings us even closer to nature. And that is Rocky Mountain High by John Denver. Rocky Mountain High beautifully captures the serenity and security of being surrounded by nature. This song is a true celebration of the deep connection we feel when we are one with nature. So take a deep breath all the way up, and as you listen to Rocky Mountain High, feel how the beauty of nature can elevate your spirits and bring you peace and serenity. He's John Denver.

Rocky Mountain High by John Denver. A great track from his album Rocky Mountain High that captures the beauty of nature that always lifts our spirits.

0: 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And today we're exploring the essence of nature through music. And it's also Subscribers Fest all May long here on Radio Adelaide. 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A big shout out to Claude from Kidman Park, Jordan from Port Pirie, Dee from Port Wollongong, Sandy from New South Wales, Peter from Klimzig, Georgina from Wollongong, Malcolm from Hallett Cove, Mark from Seacliff Park, and to all of our other wonderful subscribers. 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
6: Act early with Beyond Blue and stop small problems from becoming big ones. Before things get beyond you, there's Beyond

That was The Rivers of Belief by Enigma. A great track from their 1990 album MCMXCAD that takes us on a more mystical journey through the serenity of flowing rivers and connecting us to the spiritual aspect of nature. And as we approach the end of the show, I'd like to thank you all, dear listeners, for joining me on this soulful journey through the wonders of nature. Nature's energy is grounding and is elevating, a perfect balance that brings us back to our roots while lifting our spirits at the same time. I hope that these songs have helped you reconnect with nature and remind you of the profound peace and harmony it offers. Until next time, this is Eve Kerr, wishing you to stay grounded, stay connected, and let the music of nature guide your way. Stay tuned and enjoy the rest of your evening, everyone. Cheers.

Good afternoon, everyone. This is Peter Travascus welcoming you to another edition of Classical Sunday on Radio Adelaide 101.5 FM. As a starter to today's music, we turn to Barbara Nisman, a very talented solo pianist. She will play for us the Sonata for Piano, a work written by Alberto Ginastera back in 1952, which does seem a long time ago, doesn't it?

Barbara Nisman was the pianiste in that rendition of Dinasteri's Sonata for Piano. Now we turn to the older Conservatorium Wind Orchestra, conducted by Robert Hauer, and they will play for us the Yiddish Dances by Gorb.

There we heard the Elder Conservatorium Wind Ensemble playing the Yiddish dances of Gorb. Now we welcome the music of Tchaikovsky to the program. We hear the variations on a Rococo theme, Opus 33. Today we have Janos Starka as the solo cellist, with Ant Alderati conducting the London Symphony Orchestra.

And to follow the variations on a Rococo theme by Tchaikovsky, we turn to the writings of Enrico Granados. The CD cover tells me that his Suite Orientale reveals his sense of vivid orchestral colour and melodic imagination, couched in the exotic language of the time. Well, let's see if that statement is really true. Pablo González is the conductor of the Barcelona Symphony Orchestra.

That was the Suite Orientale of Enrique Granados. If you are compiling a program of music for a concert or something similar, you have to be sensible to the feelings of the proposed audience, and this often precludes the inclusion of many works. However, a march will usually provide an interesting and enjoyable inclusion. So let's hear the funeral march from Grania and Diomede, Opus 42, by Edward Elgar. Today's performance comes from the New Zealand Symphony Orchestra, conducted by James Judd.

That was The Funeral March by Edward Elgar. 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
11: Hello and welcome to Discovery, 2SCR's national science show, where science, arts and culture meet to organise the revolution. I'm Ian Wolfe, and on this edition, we're seeing why Australian science is history and looking at Fijian iguanas and the death of the ABC TV science unit. But first up, here's the news with Tim Baines.

scientists from the University of Sydney have found that Pacific humpback whales can change their tune. Writing in this week's Nature Journal, Dr. Michael Node and co-workers report that the complex and distinctive vocal culture of the male humpback along the east coast of Australia has been dramatically influenced by a small number of migrants from the Indian Ocean. Whale song does evolve slowly over time, but the relatively rapid change in style suggests a comparison with the fickle trends of pop charts. Recording over 1,000 hours of whale song between 1995 and 98, the researchers found that in 95 and 96, 2 out of 82 whales sang a new song. In 97, 3 humpbacks had a hybrid song containing themes from both types, but by 98, only the new style was heard. The new song was nearly identical to the song of the humpback whales migrating along the west coast of Australia in 96. Whale songs from the west and east coast are usually very different. It just so happened that there was a movement of a small number of singers between populations in 1996. Microorganisms might play a key role in formation of mineral deposits. Following the chance discovery by a group of cave scuba divers, Professor Gillian Banfield of the University of Wisconsin investigated bacteria living in an abandoned zinc mine. The bacteria live in biofilms and take sulfate or sulfuric acid and zinc from groundwater and convert them into zinc sulfide. Sulfuric acid is a pervasive contaminant associated with the mining of metal ores. Writing in a recent edition of the journal Science, Professor Banfield said, "The results show how microbes control metal concentrations in groundwater and wetland systems and suggest biological routes for formation of mineral deposits." The finding not only sheds light on biology's role in the formation of some metal ores, but could help jumpstart new remediation efforts for contaminated mining sites. And who says science can't be funny? A small part of the frontal lobes of your brain appears critical to your ability to recognise a joke, says Dean Shibata of the University of Rochester. Despite 2,000 years of speculation, there have been few studies of humour's place in the brain. But understanding the basis of positive emotions is just as helpful as understanding the negative ones. The finding was based on the use of functional magnetic resonance imaging, MRI, to map activity in the brains of 13 people exposed to humour in 4 different tests. In the future, scans of brain activity might be used by psychiatrists to assess patients who have mood disorders such as depression, which is often accompanied by a loss of humour. Having a sense of humour is a key part of our personalities, and it can play a powerful role in balancing negative emotions such as fear. Further investigations of this brain funny bone may help explain why people who suffer a stroke involving the lower frontal lobes of the brain have alterations of personality, including loss of their sense of humour.

0: The islands of Fiji are not only home to kava, but also one of the rarest species of iguana on Earth, the Fijian crested iguana. Naturalist Dr. John Gibbons first observed this secretive reptile in 1979 on the Fijian island of Yanduataba. Both the female and male Fijian crested iguanas measure about 20 centimetres from head to tail, with the crest spines up to 1.2 centimetres in length. Their skin is normally mottled green, with three narrow white bands along their sides and a pale underbelly. I say normally because this animal has the amazing ability to change its skin colour from light green to jet black in less than 5 minutes. Since their discovery, iguana numbers have decreased significantly and are now considered in danger of extinction. In 1998, the National Trust for Fiji, Kula Eco Park, and the Zoological Parks Board of New South Wales established the International Conservation Fund for the Fijian Crested Iguana. The primary objectives of this fund are to look after the existing iguana populations, the habitats in which they live, and also develop a better understanding of the iguanas through education and public awareness. Candice Webb of Sydney's Taronga Park Zoo is soon to be the international stud bookkeeper for the fund and spoke to Discovery about the plight of the Fijian crested iguana. So first of all, what does the role of international stud bookkeeper entail?
1: The international stud bookkeeper keeps very good records on all the iguanas that are held in captive institutions throughout the world. And their role is to ensure that there's no genetic loss within that captive population, and also to ensure there's no inbreeding within that population, so that if it ever came to the point where iguanas could be re-released to the wild environment, they have all the genetic variability that they came into captivity with in the beginning.
0: Okay. How did these iguanas end up in Fiji?
1: The iguanas actually are believed to have rafted across from South America. The green iguana is found in South America, and it's a very well-known iguana. Sometime in the distant past, it's believed that, say, a storm happened in the Amazon, and an iguana on a floating raft of vegetation got washed down the river there and out into the ocean. And they've estimated it probably would have taken about 7 months to raft across the Pacific and land in Fiji. But they've proven genetically that this is probably what has happened. No fossils of iguanas are found on the islands in between South America and Fiji. So it's believed to be what actually has occurred. And they do believe that perhaps an egg or something like that was what made that journey, or maybe two eggs, because of the long distance and the fact that a live iguana would probably suffer a lot of dehydration if it made a journey like that.
0: So what would they have

0: They're not producing body heat all the time. They're not wasting their energy the way a mammal would. So they're more capable of going without food and water for extended periods of time. They're more conservative in their energy use.
1: How many Fijian crested iguanas are there estimated to be in the wild?
0: There's estimated between 2 to 6,000 on Yando Atamba, and all the other populations on the other islands are less than, say, 20. So they're virtually thought to have become extinct within the next 15 years because of the low numbers that are found on the other islands.
1: Exactly. Why are there so few iguanas in the wild?
0: Well, Fiji, like many Pacific islands, has suffered a lot, I guess, through human colonization. Humans have brought in things like goats, cats, mongoose, rats, and all of these animals contribute to devastate the local fauna and flora. Specifically in the Fijian islands, goat grazing has a very devastating impact because the locals there, through no fault of their own, just pure lack of education, they burn all the islands to create new shoots for the goats to eat. So basically, the local species aren't fire resistant to that burning practices. And after they've burnt all these native species, all the introduced or unpalatable plant species tend to take over the islands. And of course, the iguanas can't survive on those plants. So basically, there are no food plants left for the iguanas to eat. Another devastating impact to the iguanas are cats. Cats are very instinctual predators of many small animals. And being nocturnal, when the iguanas are fast asleep, cats just have total run of the forest at night time, so they're able just to pick the iguanas off one by one as they sleep up in the treetop.
1: What research is currently being conducted on the Fijian crested iguana?
0: Well, first and foremost, I guess they're still trying to discover which islands still have crested iguanas. A recent survey carried out by Peter Harlow from Macquarie University and a group of students from the South Pacific University in Suva, they spent maybe a month surveying different islands on the western part of Fiji, and they found that basically, on the islands where the iguanas occur, there's maybe only one or two left. There's some parasite work being carried out to determine what parasites occur within the population. There's vegetation surveys being carried out on Yando Atamba, which are very important because Yando Atamba is the only first wildlife reserve that's been made in Fiji. So it's a protected little ecosystem. And it's representative of the dry forest that occurs in Fiji, and all the other islands that the iguanas are on basically have been ruined or devastated. So doing the vegetation survey on Yando Atamba will enable us one day in the future to have the knowledge to be able to rehabilitate other islands where there's basically just grass and coconuts now.
1: Okay. Final question I need to ask you is, there's quite an interesting story about the Fijian crested iguana in that 6 months after it was first reported by Dr. Gibbons, it actually made an appearance in the 80s movie hit Blue Lagoon with Christopher Atkins and Brooke Shields.
0: Yeah.
1: Are you aware of this?
0: Yeah, actually, I think that was in 1981, so it would have been about 2 years after it, perhaps. But they might have been filming straight after he discovered it. But yeah, they were filming on Monariki, which is an island in the west of Fiji, and Gibbons had found this iguana in Yando Atamba, and then when the movie came out, he realised that it was also found in Monariki, so that's how they sort of discovered another population of the iguanas.
1: As I said, talk about really being discovered.
0: Yeah.
1: The movie thing. Okay, Candice, thanks for your time, and best of luck with your research into the Fijian crested iguana.
0: Thank you.
1: That was Candice Webb of Sydney's Taronga Park Zoo. If you would like to learn more about the Fijian crested iguana, you can check out their website at www.icffci.com, or alternatively, go down to your video store and ask for a copy of Blue Lagoon starring the Fijian crested iguana.
2: That was Adam Mark talking with Candice Webb. Still to come, a panel discussion on the government attack on the ABC.

0: Hello, this is David Bellamy. Honestly, it is. My favourite animal is sea otter, and my favourite community science show, what else but Discovery?
1: The Australian Science and Technology Heritage Centre have a new website. Ian Cohen speaks to Gavin McCarthy to find out about it.
2: All you ever wanted to know about the history and development of science in Australia. Well, now it's available on the web, where the site is getting up to 350,000 hits a week. The site is part of the work carried out by the Australian Science and Technology Heritage Centre. It was formally started in May last year, but the work of collecting information began 15 years ago, so that now there's 10,000 pages of information on the site. Even with the hits they're getting, Gavin McCarthy says they're only just scratching the surface.
3: It's just been growing every year. And a lot of those are overseas, but a lot of them are also people in Australia, and a lot of them are school kids. And so we're obviously meeting a market that's growing, and we're continuing to look at that and develop our presence.
2: What's the range of information you've got available?
3: The key resource we've got in relation to history of Australian science is what we call Bright Sparks. And that's, in a sense, a national register of people who have been involved in the history of Australian science. And so you've got the key Nobel laureates, you've got anybody that has actually influenced the development of science and technology in Australia. There are currently 3,078 people registered in Bright Sparks, and we really are only covering the 19th and probably the first half of the 20th century. So I could see that in the next few years we'll probably be moving up to about 10,000 people actually registered in that database. We also link to descriptions of known archival records, and we also link to historical information that has been published about them. So what we have is an online bibliography with 5,000 citations. We have our Register of Archives of Science in Australia, which is about 2,000 citations in it, and we're looking at projects over the next 3 years to really build up our coverage in those areas. Well, what we're really looking to do is to cover all of the information sources that people would want to know about if they're looking at any aspect of history of Australian science, technology and medicine. And that includes online resources, and that's part of what we do, is map our people to online information publications about them. So it's a big comprehensive, it's not a gateway, it's not a portal, it's something even bigger than all of those sort of buzzwords that are thrown around.
2: That's Gavin McCarthy from the Australian Science and Technology Heritage Centre at the University of Melbourne.

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1: Hello, and now we come to a panel discussion. Now, if you've heard any of the news, you might have heard that the ABC has their staff on strike today. The reason they're on strike is that there's been major cuts to the current affairs department and the entire TV science unit has been closed down. Quantum has been axed despite the fact it's extremely successful. There's been government appointees to the board of the ABC and there's talk of putting SBS as part of the ABC under this new sort of arrangement. So it's all very draconian, it's all very strange considering that just a few days before all this happened, there was a report to the government on the state of science in Australia and the fact that it needs a big injection of funds for research and innovation.
2: Yeah, you're talking about an injection of funds for research, but was any actual specific mention made of the ABC science unit and science programming, yeah, science communications in general?
1: I haven't read the report. Mm. My understanding is that the scientists need someone to report their findings to and the public need a way to know where their tax dollars are going and what's happening.
2: I was reading a press release by Nick Minchin the other day, which was seemed to be falling over itself to placate people that, yes, the ABC Television Science Unit has been axed, but it will be replaced with greater outsourcing, and in fact, there will be more scientific programming on the ABC TV. At which case, and I'm just kind of playing devil's advocate here, but what do you guys reckon is the actual benefit of in-house production as opposed to outsourcing?
1: Well, there's funds for a start.
3: Yeah. I guess outsourcing means that the stuff that needs to be produced is more has to be more profitable, I guess, and has to be sold, for example, to the cable television networks like the Discovery Channel, for example, or international things. I think the biggest fear is that if we go along the outsourcing sort of step, we might lose Australian research being presented on Australian television. I think that's a pretty big fear.
2: Do you think that's absolutely guaranteed, though? Or maybe outsourcing might give better opportunities to new filmmakers, new documentary makers, and perhaps introduce a broader number of styles?
3: Well, I guess a good example of that's the recent FAQ program that's appearing on the ABC at the moment. That's actually a co-production between the ABC and Beyond, which used to bring us Beyond 2000. So it could be good. I'm sort of going to sit and wait and see if anything does happen with it, but I'm going to hold my judgment until then.
1: Well, the thing about FAQ is it's a show on the cheap. It's a panel show. You can't get much cheaper than that.
2: Yeah.
1: You're not doing any reporting. You're not doing any field work. You're not doing any video or animation or any explanation, really. You've just got a couple of people talking, pretty much like we're talking now. I think for private production facilities, you're going to have people going into business for themselves, which takes a whole lot of money, and they're going to have to do everything that you do in-house and run a business and make a profit, which means it'll cost the ABC more, so they don't save money. This will cost them lots of money, or else they'll have to cut science altogether, which is what I expect they'll try to do.
4: It seems to me it's going to be more money for less production values.
2: Exactly. Yeah, I was talking to a friend today. He seems to be up in arms, certainly, about the pay increase that seems to have been given to upper ABC management under the Jonathan Shire
1: new
2: administration.
1: That.
2: Yeah, apparently there has been a pay increase.
4: No, really?
2: So I hear. Don't quote me directly, but I hear it, by the way. And that, in fact, that's obviously going to cost the ABC budget more, which means less money for whatever production, for buying outhouse or for producing in-house.
1: Maybe that's what you need when you start appointing people like the Australian Stock Exchange chairman, Maurice Newman, to the ABC board. He's used to a lot of money.
4: Well, isn't that one of the criticisms that none of the new people coming in have any history in public broadcasting? They're all commercial people?
2: Sorry, I understand you.
1: Yes, except, of course, the mentioning here in the newspaper from the weekend that Mr. Stone, who's been put on the SBS board as part of the idea to get SBS into the ABC and reduce all this nasty multiculturalism. He's well known for checkbook journalism with 60 Minutes, so there's a good quality there. And, of course, there's Media Watch.
4: Nothing wrong with commercialism, of course. I mean, anytime anyone wants to give us huge wads of cash, just feel free. But, you know, you don't want to be relying on that.
3: I guess I want to talk about something else in relation to this is, what about the youth of today? I mean, who are they going to look up to as scientists? I mean, scientists have pretty poor reputations as role models in the past, and shows like Quantum are really important to get students interested in science, I guess. And my fear is that if that goes away, how are the youth of tomorrow, or the scientists of tomorrow, going going to appreciate science.
2: But again, do you really think that's guaranteed? I mean, say if I went out and just to do a really sort of crazy example, say if I drew a cartoon strip about, you know, Charlie the Wonder Scientist or something like that, yes, it's very contrived, yes, it's very commercial, but, you know, it's still going to glorify science to an extent, maybe not the right way, but it is giving it a profile.
4: All right, well, I'm going to throw in one question to answer your question, which is the public broadcaster's job to glorify science?
2: Good question.
4: Oh, I've stunned everyone. Yeah.
3: I guess it is, actually. If we want to consider ourselves a clever country and we want to get people together, it's going to be beneficial to Australia as a whole to have more people interested in science and becoming more technically advanced.
0: And no one else is doing it at all. Basically, if the ABC doesn't do it, we have overseas programs. And that's all we have. Australian science doesn't get a look in. There's nothing local at all.
3: If it isn't the ABC, unfortunately, it's going to be us. Discovery here.
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6: 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Achieve success. Thus the
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9: 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It helps you to learn, to know, and to appreciate. 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Why study science? 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

love your posters and your pictures, man. I like the shit you did with Rockets too, that shit was fat. Anyways, I hope you get this, man. Hit me back, just a chat. Truly yours, your biggest fan. This is Stan.

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